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3: I picked up the saxophone when I was 11 years old. 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

0: stripes and I'm gone. 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

0: picked up the saxophone when I was 11 years old, and after that, I never looked back. I've had the opportunity to make music with some of the greats, and even perform for the legendary B.B. King. Right now, I'm composing the soundtrack for the music of my life. And of all the stages that I've ever performed on, this one, on the Hill, hits closest to home. I'm prepared to perform in any area of my professional career because, fam, you taught me.
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0: 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How you looking up to me and talking down? Can't you see I am the big man? God level, I am the I am. Now film it with the drone cam and the pink like Killer Cam.
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0: In today's harried and hectic world, taking time out for stress-reducing activities isn't a luxury. It's a 21st century necessity. In fact, according to a recent survey, 56% of men and 71% of women admit to being strapped for time, spending less than an hour a day doing activities that are relaxing to them. Once considered a simple leisure pursuit, playing casual arcade-style games, including puzzle, word, card, trivia, and casino games, is now recognized as one of the quickest and most effective ways to reduce stress and anxiety. Nearly two-thirds of survey respondents say they feel less stressed after playing a game than before they started. More than 13 million people each month play arcade-style games on MSN Games, including numeric logic game Sudoku, virtual aquarium favorite Fish Tycoon, Gem Swapper Bejeweled 2, family favorite card game Uno, and more. For more information on the latest in arcade-style gaming, or to find immediate stress-reducing diversions, take back your time at www.msngames.com.
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3: At a wedding reception, Bill shows the telltale signs of being wasted. In the moment, Bill decides to knight himself, Sir Parties a Lot. He begins his champagne toast with, "So the groom and I meet five cheerleaders in Cancun." Then he asks the bride if she should really be wearing white. He tells family friends he's a love doctor. On the dance floor, he rips off his tuxedo shirt. He swings it over his head and asks the photographer, "Are you getting this?" He dives on the floor and does the worm. Bill tells the best man he'll see him at the after party, and the best man's sister at the after party.
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1: New Kung Fu Kenny. Ain't nobody praying for me. Y'all know what happens on Earth stays on Earth. Here we go.
2: I don't give a
3: I'm willing to die for it. I done cried for it. Might take a lie for it. Put the Bible down and go out for a knife for it. D.O.T. my enemy won't catch a vibe for it. Ayy, I've been stumped out in front of my mama. My daddy commissary made it to commas. Tell him all my grandma's dead. So ain't nobody praying for me. I'm on your head.

0: 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So we asked kids, what do you want your parents to hear?
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6: Monday is Labor Day, and this weekend is the Labor Day weekend, which means a new season is starting. Football! 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
0: 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Just know you chose this. I'm having motion. 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

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Even though I lie, I don't think less of me. And I'm outside cause it's checks for me. But a lot of stuff don't be impressing me. And it's fame, too complex for me. To my other guys, but you next to me. Bad first connection, level.

Yeah, this album is dedicated to all the teachers that told me I'll never amount to nothing. To all the people that lived above the buildings that I was hustling from, that called the police on me when I was just trying to make some money to feed my daughter. And all of the things in the struggle, you know what I'm saying? It's all good, baby, baby.

0: picked up the saxophone when I was 11 years old, and after that, I never looked back. I've had the opportunity to make music with some of the greats, and even perform for the legendary B.B. King. Right now, I'm composing the soundtrack for the music of my life. And of all the stages that I've ever performed on, this one, on the hill, hits closest to home. I'm prepared to perform in any area of my professional career because, fam, you taught me.
1: He worked out early, practiced late, and studied well into the night. The next day, he did it all over again.
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1: A winning part of a complete education.
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5: Teacher Lauren Johnson returned all the graded essays but one. 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
5: 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I became a writer, and I wrote this to thank him.
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9: 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And here's another one.
10: So, I typed a text to a girl I used to see, saying that I

with rearview mirrors. 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I'm glad it's night. 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High jump the broom like a preemie out the womb. My partner yelling too soon. Don't do it. Reconsider. Read some litter. Sure on the subject. You sure? You know we got your back like chiropractic. 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

0: Get physical. 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
1: Yeah. 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

0: out. 12, treat it like you 12. How you looking up to me and talking down? Can't you see I am the big man? God level, I am the I am. Now film it with the drone cam and the pink like Killer Cam.
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0: Up so close, I'm on that kill.
1: Controller on your lower back, yeah, that's the good.
0: Can roll the eyes back.

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1: Before my premiere on the silver screen, before my debut on Broadway, before this diva did a duet with Pavarotti and sang the national anthem solo at the Super Bowl, before I stepped out of my comfort zone and into the role of Spider-Woman, before the right stuff made me a cover girl in all the right magazines, and before I saved the best for last, you heard me, Vanessa Williams, on the radio.
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3: I picked up the saxophone when I was 11 years old, and after that, I never looked back. I've had the opportunity to make music with some of the greats, and even perform for the legendary B.B. King. Right now, I'm composing the soundtrack for the music of my life. And of all the stages that I've ever performed on, this one, on the Hill, hits closest to home. I'm prepared to perform in any area of my professional career, because fam, you taught me.
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0: is Jesus. 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Jesus. Come on, why are we doing it? Sing it like this. Yes, sir. What else? What else?
1: He is my
0: yes, you are. He is my.

Jesus to him. 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
2: 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Some people bring joy wherever they go. Some, whenever they go. Or as a Frontier newspaper reporter, there's nothing to be learned from the second kick of a mule. Maybe he got his insights from being a riverboat captain. Never argue with a fool. Onlookers may not be able to tell the difference. Wherever he went, Mark Twain found humor all around. Humor. 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
1: This time of upheaval is causing me to look a little deeper inside myself, looking for some goodness. And this is what I've found. I'm more aware of my neighbor's well-being. I'm saying thanks to those who help keep my life as normal as possible. My mail carrier, my grocery cashier, my delivery person. I find myself caring about others instead of just looking out for myself. And oh, my goodness, does it feel good. Goodness is in you.
0: Pass it on.
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2: 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Now, let's get started. My guest is a veteran journalist, educator, and author of the book, It's No Wonder, The Life and Times of Motown's legendary songwriter, Sylvia Moore. Her research interests focus on the intersections of the role of the media and education, Black popular culture, biographical and historic inquiry. Please welcome to Money Making Conversations. You know, she covers legends, but she is a legend. Dr. Margina Christian. How you doing, Margina?
3: Hello. How are you? Thanks for having me.
2: Well, I'm going to tell you something. When this came across my desk, Dr. Christian, I saw Ebony. I saw Jet. I saw Motown. I said, I got to interview this because this is my range. This is where I come from. How did you get involved with these historical brands that somehow disappeared today?
3: Oh, wow. In regards to Johnson Publishing Company,
2: yes,
3: which
2: ma'am.
3: Once housed Ebony and Jet magazine, founded by John H. Johnson, mm-hmm. or as I said in my book that I wrote in 2018, Empire, the mm-hmm. house that John H. Johnson built. Mm-hmm. I started working for that company specifically with Jet magazine, which was the weekly publication mm-hmm. In 1995. And then as time progressed and we had reorgs and new changing of powers and positions in 2009, I was moved to Ebony Magazine.
2: Right.
3: However, during my tenure at the company, when Ebony and Jet was under Johnson Publishing, I worked at the company from 95 until 2014. Mm-hmm. And I not only worked with Ebony and Jet, but also, if you remember Ebony Man, mm-hmm. I also wrote the history and covered all the stories for the Ebony Fashion Fair show. Mm-hmm. So I worked also with Eunice W. Johnson. Mm-hmm. And so my history as a writer started back in St. Louis. But I had my hand on the pulse. I was doing all of the entertainment and I felt like I had reached the pinnacle. And so I felt like what better place than to be next to St. Louis in Chicago, mm-hmm. Johnson Publishing Company, John H. Johnson, Ebony and Jet. These were brands I grew up on. And so I was very fortunate that I had a portfolio, as we called them back then, clips. I had a book with all my clips and all the interviews and people I did. And I remember John H. Johnson was impressed with my interview with Bobby Brown. So I owe it all to Bobby Brown because I remember when he was the king of stage. And I'm being mm-hmm. very honest, just like she was being very honest, mm-hmm. because those of us who know that that's where it was. And so he saw that story and was impressed. But of course, he saw my other stories as well. And he said, I think Jet Magazine would be the better fit for you because you like to interview the stars
2: right.
3: and the celebrities. And he said, Ebony, you got to understand it's about rank. He said, those who've been at the magazine a little bit longer mm-hmm. will be the ones to interview all the big names. He said, but with Jet, I think you'll be able to do more and have more flexibility. So that's why I'm going to move you. Mm-hmm. Because when I applied, I actually wanted to write for Ebony and he put me with Jet.
2: Right.
3: And it was interesting because my interview was with Linda Johnson Rice. But Mr. Johnson came in and took over the interview. So,
2: well, that's a man who understands, and he took it over and placed you where he felt you better serve. Plus, he understood the politics.
3: He understood the politics. And I appreciated his honesty with that because mm-hmm. a lot of times people would have just put me there and I wouldn't have ever did what I wanted. But he saw my passion and he also saw my gift. Look, she's in it, interviewing the big names. I mean, back then, what we see, you know, what Usher is, that was Bobby Brown. And mm-hmm. Usher said, I wanted to be Bobby Brown at one point. Mm-hmm. That was the ultimate mm-hmm. entertainer. And mm-hmm. so if you could get to him and do an interview, that was a big deal. Yeah. You know,
2: Mr. Barack, so my prerogative. That's a man.
3: Yeah, my prerogative. It just hit after hit after hit. Mm-hmm. Won a Grammy. Did so many wonderful things. So to have full circle moments with him, the industry period has just been a blessing.
2: Let's talk about you and, you know, you're female, you know, and we know in a world where chauvinistic tendencies were, they talk about them today, they were worse back then. There were no cameras, restricted behavior. I'm not saying anything bad happened to you. I'm just saying, but there are issues. You're an attractive woman. How did you deal with those issues, or how did you advise people in your business how to deal with those issues and trying to rise up the rank or getting respected for your work first and your looks mm-hmm. being ignored?
3: Oh, wow. That's a wonderful question. I don't know if you ever had the good fortune of visiting Johnson Publishing Company at 820 South Michigan during this heyday. Mm-hmm. But it was known and had a reputation for having some of the most beautiful women who worked at that company.
2: Mm-hmm.
3: And I was one of many beautiful women, you know, and so here's the thing. I was a writer and there was entertainers who came through. There weren't a lot of men at the company. The women outnumbered the men at Johnson. So mm-hmm. I personally didn't have to deal with any type of harassment. But when people would come by, you know, they would be flattered or make compliments or you know, might want to take you out. Mm-hmm. I never got caught up in it mm-hmm. because I was on that side where I saw the reality of what this illusion really was. I saw that even though these, as Queen Latifah once said, that you get the fame before the fortune. So I knew many of those people were just like, they were regular people.
2: Right.
3: And there were people that I got taken by or was really excited to see. I remember when Maxwell was just coming out and we were in a meeting, an editorial meeting, and they were like, you know, and I knew he was there. So I was like, I have to be excused to run to the ladies' room. I went right over there to say hello. And as I was coming by, he just looked and said, beautiful. And I was just like, wow. Because it's like, he was smooth. I mean, he was buttery smooth. But back to your initial question, I understood it was work. It was a job. And I learned from one of my mentors, Clarence Waldron. He always told me, never get it twisted. He said, it's a business. He said, it's work. He said, but it's friendly business. He said, but never mix the two, because he said, very few people are really your friends. Mm-hmm. And he said, so understand that. And I never forgot it. And it helped me to maneuver through. But some people, or so I've heard, got caught up in whatever. But mm-hmm. those are stories for them to share and to tell. But it's all about how you handle what it is in the environment that you've been in and how you make it work to your advantage. Mm-hmm. No one can ever tell you anything about me where they'll say, oh, I heard this or that. No, mm-hmm. all respect. And people know me. So you know, they didn't call me Sweet Pea for nothing.
2: Because I got to bring that up because of the fact that I know Clarence Waldron, you know, like when I was managing Steve Harvey, you know, that's how he got on the cover. If you didn't, I remember I was on the phone with him several times talking about, can Steve get this? Because it was strategic to get Steve Harvey on the cover.
3: That
2: Jet magazine that laid on the table or the actual Ebony magazine. If you got an Ebony magazine, that was the super wow, you know.
3: Oh, yes.
2: But getting on Jet magazine because it was weekly, that was important, especially when the fall season, they mm-hmm. featuring the various television shows that featured black talent, and Steve Harvey was one of the bigger ones. Plus, he had Showtime at the Apollo as well. And so I would have to say that Essence and Ebony played a major role, especially as building Steve Harvey's brand in the black community, because Ebony and Jet, at its heyday, was the Black community, correct?
3: Oh, yes. Well, I mean, before social media, there was JET. Mm-hmm. And so mm-hmm. we, to get in Ebony, to get in JET, some people said they didn't feel like they made it until they were in JET magazine, mm-hmm. you know, mm-hmm. and we had people calling who were on television shows, top shows, who were upset. Why isn't my show listed? Well, they only did the major networks like the ABC, CBS, right. NBC. Mm-hmm. They didn't. And we know back then they used to have the WB and all those right. networks mm-hmm. where mm-hmm. they would put UPN, where that's where most of the Black shows were.
2: WB and so UPN were the dominant participants yeah. of airing Black sitcoms.
3: Exactly. So some of those people were very fortunate to get on the cover, mm-hmm. but some of them still wondered, well, why are we not listed in the back? So I'd have to, or one of my colleagues, we'd have to explain that these are the shows they put on it. And for whatever reason, it wasn't shows like WB, UPN, but those people made the cover. The Steve Harvey Show made the cover. And so I also remember the negotiation for Steve getting on covers, because Clarence Cubicle was right in front of mine. And I'm looking at that cover right now where Steve had on all black. And it was the first time he showed his bald head, mm-hmm. and it was showing how he was fit and fabulous. Mm-hmm. It was a milestone birthday.
2: Mm-hmm.
3: But it was 50. A big it cover. Mm-hmm. And yeah, I remember that negotiation, because he was like, okay, he's moving from the show, but now he's starting to do his own thing. And he even came by the building. I remember that as well.
2: Yeah. Those times are important because, like I said, when I look back, you know, we cannot forget, you know, the JET Beauty of the Week. JET Beauty of the Week.
3: Cannot forget the JET Beauties of the Week.
2: That was mainstay. But when I look at your brand, I tell you a story. You have a new book out. You know, I just mentioned it. You know, The Life and Times. Excuse me. It's No Wonder. The Life and Times of Motown's legendary songwriter, Sylvia Moore. Before we get into her, why did you feel that story was so important for you to write?
3: I felt that story was important for me to write because it was during the pandemic. And like everybody, my lifeline was social media. And I saw something, two posts that came across about the same subject. Mm-hmm. A beautiful picture of Sylvia Moy in the studio mm-hmm. With the young Stevie Wonder sitting at the piano stool holding a harmonica and three members of the Funk Brothers behind her. And everybody, the post generated a lot of likes, and it had a lot of comments, and most of the comments were pretty similar. Oh, she's so beautiful, but why haven't we ever heard of her before? And then there was the claim that she helped Stevie Wonder, prevented him from being let go from Motown, then that she made history as his first female producer. I'd never heard that before. And I came from Ebony and JET magazine. Mm-hmm. So you go to the archives of where it should have been. And I said, oh, well, if anybody would have a story and a background on Sylvia Moy, it's the archives of Ebony and JET. So I went to my backyard. And when I went into the backyard, I didn't see anything mentioned about this woman. Mm-hmm. So I'm curious as to why hasn't the world ever heard that Stevie Wonder was supposedly on the chopping block? And if she was the first female producer, why have I only heard about Valerie Simpson? I never heard about Sylvia Moore mm-hmm. and how she did all of this stuff.
2: 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We'll be right back with more Money Making Conversations Masterclass.
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3: Mm-hmm. And so that's what made me curious, because people were curious about her, and so was I, because I said, how are you getting the credit for something? And I don't see a footprint. I don't see anything that you've done to show me that this is what you did. So that made me set out. But before I could begin, I had to make sure the most critical part of this story was in place. Mm-hmm. Was Stevie supposedly on the chopping block or was he not? So when I began my research, I interviewed those who worked at Motown. We're talking Mickey Stevens. Smokey Robinson was the first person I interviewed. Mm-hmm. Right after him was Mickey Stevenson. As a matter of fact, it was probably within 15, 20 minutes on the same day, the interview. And then the Martha Reeves, and then the Eddie Holland. And so I thought to myself, there were people who said, yes, he was going to get let go. And there were people who said, no, what are you talking about? Mm-hmm. I never heard this before. Mm-hmm. So I had to find the source. So I reached and was trying to get to Stevie. Stevie, if you know him, you know him. But if you try to get to him through his people, mm-hmm. I'd have an easier time trying to get to Barack Obama than Stevie Wonder. Mm-hmm. Okay. And you know what I'm talking about. Mm-hmm. So at any rate, I thought I got to see if there's truth to this. And so when I realized, and I found enough research where Stevie actually talked about that time, and there was truth indeed, that he was getting older, his voice was changing, and most importantly, Berry Gordy did not know what to do with him. See, when Stevie Wonder came to Motown when he was 11 years old, he mm-hmm. played the harmonica, and that blew Berry Gordy away. Mm-hmm. His harmonica playing blew me away, but his singing voice did not. Mm-hmm. So if I wasn't crazy about your voice before, now that your voice is changing, well, we ended for a world of trouble. Mm-hmm. Okay. Mm-hmm. So Stevie was considered like a novelty act.
2: Right.
3: And so that first song that made him was mm-hmm. Fingertips Part 2, mm-hmm. which was recorded and filmed in Chicago at Chicago's Regal Theater.
2: Right.
3: He played the harmonica and just said, everybody say yeah. It was like a call.
2: Everybody say yeah.
3: Yeah, that's it. Mm-hmm. But that's not singing. Mm-hmm. So, but that mm-hmm. broke him. Mm-hmm. And then after that, it was a 3-year lull. It was like crickets. Nothing else could hit on him. So it's like, look, the entertainment industry is not always kind to children. Mm-hmm. I come from the world of media. I watched a lot of celebrities go from children to men, to kids, so on and so forth. And I looked and thought to myself, mm-hmm. this woman stepped out on faith and did something. When they were considering letting him go, she said to Mickey Stevenson, because in her own words and in the interview that I got of her, Mickey Stevenson was the one who said, hey, do I have any volunteers who want to work with Stevie Wonder to see if they could write a song for
2: him? Wow.
3: The other men at the time, they all were working with hit makers. So they weren't trying to break up their momentum. So they all passed. And remember, the operative word is volunteer. So I'm working on hits. We love Stevie, but I don't have time to volunteer for no free stuff. So, mm-hmm. If we don't have anyone, we might have to let him go. That's what she said, Mickey Stevenson said. Okay. Now, here's the thing. She came up to Mickey and said, I don't think it's over for Stevie. And she said, she begged, can I work with him? And if I get a hit on him, and can I also produce it, will he be able to stay? She was allowed to work with Stevie, and the hit was Uptight. The song became a hit. Stevie Wonder stayed. She did not get the producer credit for it. But that is how she made history as a producer, out of her own mouth.
2: Yeah, it was Cosby and Mickey Stevens who got credited as producers.
3: Exactly. So she did not get her name on it, even though that was part of the agreement. So that was the song where she made history as a producer, but her name to this day is not listed on any Motown song during her duration there as a producer. Right. So how did she make history as a producer? I had to research. I'm a trained investigative journalist. My book, It's No Wonder, is part investigative journalism, as well as academic scholarly research. So I had to dig deep to find out, how is she getting credit for something her name isn't on? I didn't see her name on anything. And so that's when...
2: Now, she was listed as a writer now, but not a producer.
3: She was always credited as a writer.
2: Yes.
3: But even some songs she didn't even get credit for as a writer.
2: Right.
3: Okay. Mm-hmm. So like This Old Heart of Mine, Eddie Holland said he gave her credit for the song, but on some of those songs, you don't even see her name on.
2: Right.
3: So she got credit for some of her songs with songwriting, but no credit for the producing. But in her words, she said she got paid for two songs as a producer. Okay. Mm-hmm. Now, as an academic, as a scholar, I was going through a book called African American Issues in Higher Education. Issues in African American Music, and it dealt with power, gender, race, and representation. And in this book, there was a scholar who interviewed her, and it was a footnote. And in the footnote, he said she claimed to have produced Uptight and I Was Made to Love Her. And that's when I found that scholar. And I interviewed him and I asked if he had the recording. He had her interview, and in her own words, I heard her share and tell her story. And that woman made history as a producer, but was denied the credit as a producer. Now, just recently, I wrote an article for The Conversation.
2: Right.
3: And to write for The Conversation.
2: Before you get started, let me just hold on. I just want to get people to know how great she was. Okay.
3: Yes.
2: Stevie Wonder's Uptight. The Isley's Brother, This Old Heart of Mine. Marvin Gaye, It Takes Two, Baby. Come on now. Stevie Wonder, I Was Made to Love Her. You know, Stevie Wonder, I'm Wondering. Martha and the Vandellas, Love Bug, Leave My Heart Alone. Martha and the Vandellas, Honey Child, Shooby Dooby Doo, Die Day, Stevie Wonder. My Cherie, Stevie Wonder. Martha and the Vandellas, Honey Love, Stevie Wonder. Never Had a Dream Come True. Martha and the Vandellas, Forget Me Not. Michael Jackson, With a Child's Heart. This is who we're talking about, Sylvia Moore. If you are my age, you know all these songs.
3: Right. And you forgot the all-time favorite, My Baby Loves Me, Martha and the
2: Come on now.
3: And With a Child's Heart was actually first performed by Stevie Wonder, and then his cousin, Michael Jackson, did it a little while later. See, in Motown, they believed in getting their money's worth out of those artists as well as those songwriters and the music itself.
2: Well, that's so what they did with Gladys Knight, and I heard it through the grapevine, remember? Gladys Knight did it, and they turned right around and gave it to Marvin Gaye.
3: Exactly. Say, look, if you can't get a hit on it, we're going to move on to the next, into the next, into the next. So, hey, that's called being quite resourceful, and it worked. It worked.
2: Oh, wow. You know, your history, I'm going to just tell you that, Dr. Bacino, and that's a blessing, your oral history. You know, so where the museum going to be at for you now? Where we going to put that? Make a digital museum for us so we can just,
3: you know,
2: come on, make a digital museum, at least a virtual museum.
3: People ask me all the time, you need to, you know, they see all of these quote unquote young influencers talking about stuff and sharing information. And they say, they're talking about stuff that you live. They're telling about stuff that you helped to make. I didn't just read history alongside John H. Johnson. We helped him to write it and to make it. But here's the thing about history. You're not thinking, wow, I'm in the moment and I'm making history and this is going to be, you're just doing it because you're called to do it. You don't know what tomorrow is going to hold, but I'm so fortunate that I left a footprint in the sand. And I know my stories, and I look at all of the success that many people are amassing, and I say, I remember interviewing that person. I remember when I see Antoine Fuqua, and I remember when at Johnson Publishing, we used to have a private room where you could screen movies. he came with his movie Training Day, mm-hmm. and he brought his wife, Lila Rashawn. Mm-hmm. And we saw a rough cut of Training Day, and he said, I'm not certain how the ending is going to be, but this is what I have. And he talked about what the alternate might have been. I look at Antoine Fuqua today, and he just did Michael. But I also look at Antoine Fuqua's history. Harvey Fuqua was his uncle. Harvey mm-hmm. Fuqua, you might remember The Moon Glows. Mm-hmm. So do you mm-hmm. see that full circle moment?
7: Mm-hmm.
3: And how, so there are these tidbits and little things that I know that just, for me, comes second nature. And so people often say, when are you going to do something? We'll see. When spirit moves me, we'll see. It takes a lot of work, but we'll see.
2: Wow. She's the author of the book, It's No Wonder, The Life and Times of Motown's Legendary Songwriter, Sylvia Moore. Where can we get this book?
3: You can get the book anywhere and everywhere the books are sold.
2: My friend, and you know, you're still in Chicago, right?
3: I'm still in Chicago. Well, yes.
2: Chicago is one of my best eating cities. You know, I got to go up there and give me some good food in Chicago. Well, you're going to see yes. me, my friend. You're a brilliant person, an incredible, legendary mind. And we're going to sit down and get this virtual museum of you off the ground.
3: Yes.
2: Because I don't take no ease, especially when I talk to great people. Because,
3: yes,
2: you know, one of my great moments in life is that I want you to tell your story, not thank let you. Somebody come back and mess it up. I say all these things to say this. Outstanding storyteller, that's you.
3: Thank you.
2: Okay. You've been part of my life personally, and to go grab Miss Sylvia Moy and bring back yes. songs and realize in the early stage, we saw my songs before the songs in the key of life.
3: She all kept, before that.
2: Yeah,
3: we wouldn't have gotten to that
2: right.
3: if they got rid of him.
2: Right.
3: Imagine when the world got to that, without Stevie Moy.
2: No. Imagine the world without Sylvia Moy.
3: Okay. Oh, all right. Now, see, you are speaking my language.
2: Come on now. Imagine the world without Sylvia Moore. Let's go be real. I rattle off them songs now. There will be no Martha and the Vandellas.
3: Oh, right. Right. Well, now Martha and the Vandellas, no, wait a minute. They were doing stuff before.
2: No, you stop all that. I've read these songs here. You got to have some extra love here. These songs, they know.
3: Yes.
2: I said, bro, they're my boys right there. Marvin Gaye, It Takes Two. These songs are I was made to love her. That's a classic. I'm wondering, that's a classic by Stevie Wonder. Love, Bug, My Heart. That's Martha and the Vandellas. Come on now. Honey Child, come on now.
3: Shooby-Doo,
2: come on. That's Stevie Wonder. My Sharia Moore. That is like a legendary song.
3: Right,
2: Stevie Wonder. Martha, then Martha again, Honey Love, okay? Never had a dream come, Stevie Wonder. And then come Martha again, Forgive Me Not. And then, come on now. Thank you for coming on my show, Money Making Conversation Masterclass.
3: Thank you. Thank you. It's been a pleasure.
2: Stay with us. More Money Making Conversation Masterclass coming up next.
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2: 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He brings clear, practical insight to issues involving wills, trusts, guardianship, contested estates, and family disputes, helping you to navigate some of the most difficult transitions with expertise and more importantly, compassion. Please welcome to Money Making Conversations Masterclass, Attorney Don Ford. How you doing, Attorney Ford?
7: Hey, thank you so much. I'm glad to be here. I'm doing great. How are you?
2: Pretty good. I'm a call you Attorney Ford because I want people to understand the level of expertise that I'm bringing to this. Because a lot of people out there talk about estate planning, they talk about it, but they're not lawyers. And so I'm not saying that's a bad thing, but I think there is a different step in talking to someone like you who has a legal background. You want to discuss that to my general public?
7: Sure. So, you know, there's all sorts of people that talk about estate planning or dealing with your estates, right? And some of those are financial planning, really more financial planning type folks who really are helping you grow your wealth. But estate planning is really what happens if I die or if I, you know, making a plan for your death and what happens after you're gone, which really is a different expertise. And I've enjoyed doing this for about 30 years now.
2: You know, the infamous will. You know, we hear you can just write a piece of paper, put a stamp on it, mail it to yourself, don't open the

0: than nearly 30 years ago. The person had done a handwritten will, and he says, well, I'm going to leave everything to my one sister, and she shall share it with all of my other siblings.
1: Mm.
0: Well, the question was, in what portion must she share? The other siblings, of course, thought the intention was she would share it equally. And the one sister thought, nope, I get to just decide that each of you get $10 and I get everything else. And so, you know, that turned into a lot of litigation. It turned into family fights. It broke the family apart because, frankly, I think probably they was intended to be share equally. But the one sister legally was not obligated to do that because the handwritten will just was not done with the correct words, the correct verbiage to make it clear, which is what a lawyer would do, right? Lawyer would give you the correct words. A lawyer would put in the verbiage to make sure that it goes equally and there's not that ambiguity as to how it's supposed to go. So while the handwritten will may be an option, it's usually not the best option.
2: So basically, just repeat what you're saying is that there was nothing wrong with what that person did. It was that the expertise that's needed, the person who the catch-22s that a legal firm would bring to the equation, like him saying they're leaving to the sister, a flag may have been, what percentage are you leaving to her versus the rest of your siblings? That was the mistake in this situation that led to family breakup, person saying, if he really wanted to leave it to you, he'd have left your name in the will. Those type of statements.
0: That's right. That's exactly right. And so, you know, and a common issue that happens, you know, mom dies or a brother dies and leaves everything to the other siblings, right? Mm-hmm. Or the mom leaves it all to her kids. Well, what happens if one of those other siblings has passed away before the brother that died, right? So the intention could be that that sibling's children are going to take his share. Or maybe instead we want to divide it only between the living siblings and not with the children of any of the predeceased siblings.
1: Mm-hmm.
0: You know, those are issues that the normal person who's not a lawyer doesn't think about those issues because they know in their mind what they're probably thinking, or maybe they haven't even thought about the issue, but the documents don't normally reflect exactly what is the intention. And so it creates a lot of controversy, a lot of confusion by not having documents that are well done to address those issues.
2: Let me ask you this, because saying you need a will or hearing the word will, I think everybody is aware of that. Nobody's going to be caught off guard. Why are people not consistent in creating them? And is there a certain age or responsibility to your wealth that you should start creating them?
0: So look, those are great questions. So, you know, the studies show that probably 2/3 of Americans do not have a will. So 2/3 of people don't have a will. And so to your question, why do they not have a will? I think probably they're worried about the cost. I see a lot of people who come in and they have not wanted to talk about these issues because they don't really want to talk about dying. What happens if we die?
2: Right.
0: You know, I've had clients that come in and they're like, we have four kids and our four kids are all grown, but we never got a will done while we had small age children. And as you know, I say, what would you have done or what would have happened if your kids had suddenly been orphaned and not had parents? Well, we just didn't want to think about that, so we never did. Well, not thinking about it doesn't mean it's not going to happen. I went to school at a very small school, and four of the girls in our class from high school had buried their husbands by the time we were in our early 40s.
2: Wow.
0: And all of them had small children when their husbands died. None of them graduated high school thinking I'm going to be a widow by the time I'm 40 years old with small children. It can happen in the best of circumstances. And so you got to really think about that. So I think the reluctance to think about dying is a factor. I think the cost is a factor. I think some people just maybe husband and wife don't necessarily agree on what the answer should be. I think that can cause reluctance in getting that done. So there's a variety of factors I think keep people from doing it. So your second question about at what point should you be thinking about it? Look, I think it's more of a position in life issue and not more about an age issue. If you've got to be 30 years old and you own a home and you own a car and you have a couple bank accounts and you've started a retirement account, you need to be thinking about it at age 30. If you're 35, but you've never bought a home, you're leasing your car, and you have a bank account with almost no money in it because you just spend all your money every month, maybe it's not quite as important.

0: for you to think about that.
1: Mm-hmm.
0: So it really has to do with what's the stage in your life and where are you with your assets. If you own a home, you probably need a will or some sort of a plan as to how that will is going to be handled legally.
1: Mm-hmm.
0: A home is going to be handled legally if something happened to you. If you have bank accounts, brokerage accounts, retirement accounts, all of those would be things that would be part of a plan for what happens if you passed away.
2: Let me ask you the steps here. I'm talking to attorney Don Ford. He's based out of Texas, been doing this for over 30 years. So I'm talking to an expert. When I'm coming to you, I'm Rashawn McDonald. I have what you said, the basics, you know, the car, the home, some stock. What are the steps when I call you and what do you want from me in order to create a relationship?
0: So look, I mean, a lot of different lawyers approach this differently.
2: Right.
0: Some lawyers will say, well, let me send you a lengthy questionnaire and let me have you fill that out and send it in. And then once you send it in, then we'll schedule a call. We'll talk about that, or we'll schedule a meeting in person. We'll talk about that. You know, since COVID, those initial meetings a lot of times happen by Zoom or by phone, as opposed to the client coming downtown Houston or someplace multiple times. But what I prefer to do is I prefer to have an initial call, you know, 45 minutes or something, and use it by Zoom so I can look people in the face, even if it's virtually. And I just like to talk to people, you know, tell me about your family situation. Tell me about, you know, what you own. Tell me about if you were to pass away, what do you think you want to have done with those assets?
1: Mm-hmm.
0: In most of those cases, people know in that call, like, here's generally what I want to accomplish. Right.
1: Mm-hmm.
0: And so we might have a little bit of homework after that call. I might need some phone numbers or addresses for different folks, or they may need to think about, you know, I really would like to give a piece to charity, but I'm not sure exactly which charities I want to include. Mm-hmm. So let me think about that and I'll follow up with you. Right. But on the whole, 80% or more of all of their wishes can be vetted out in that mm-hmm. first phone call or Zoom call.
1: Mm-hmm.
0: To really get to know them and understand what motivates them if something were to happen to them. And so from there, we will put together drafts of documents and send those out to the client for review. And then if they've got questions or changes or just don't understand what they all mean, then we schedule a time to review that together and help, you know, make sure that they understand the decisions that they're making. So really, for me, I like that conversation at the beginning. I don't want to send somebody a questionnaire and say, here, fill all this information out, that they then kind of throw their hands up and go, gosh, I don't want to have to spend all this time doing this. I like that conversation to get to know them and understand them.
2: That's me. I hate that questionnaire. I hate, because it can be like 4 or 5 pages. It could be four.
0: Right.
2: They'll start asking you about serial numbers on cars, and you'd be like, come on, dude. Come on. Hey, I don't like filling out the pre-form where you go for a doctor's appointment. So now you got me doing stuff that I don't really want to do. But it's a series of questions that I want to ask you, because I think they're important that they get responded by somebody like Attorney Don Ford. First question here. When families lose a loved one, what are the most common ways estate mismanagement begins, Attorney Ford?
0: So look, I saw an interesting, I'm going to take a quick diversion to answer your question, but I promise there's a reason. So I saw an interesting TikTok video recently. I'm not on TikTok, but you know, I looked on Facebook and this just happened to pop up and it drew me in like so many do, right? And it was this psychiatrist talking about the different ways that children grieve the loss of a parent. And so he drew the distinction about the child who lived down the street from mom and dad and was there to help take care of them until their very last day and you know, really shoulder the burden, versus the child who lived 3 states away and only got to see mom and dad 1 time a year or something. And the different ways that they grieve. That different way of grieving, right? The one who's lived down the street, they're going to take the loss much heavier than the one who's been more distant for all these years, located more distantly. And that plays out the same way in dealing with the post-death wrap-up, if you will. So the one child from out of town, for instance, might come in and say, well, let's just start cleaning out the house before we even get mom and dad buried.
1: Mm-hmm.
0: Let's just get this done, get it done, get it done.
2: Because they got to get back out of town. They got to get back out. They can't just hang in.
0: They got to get back out of town. That's right. And the other one says, well, look, I mean, I'm not ready quite yet to do that. You know, I'm still grieving the loss of my parents. I just really, And so the friction starts there, right? Or can start there. And so I would say that communication is a big piece of that, right? Just being able to say, hey, look, I'm not quite ready to do this. Or could we set a schedule for getting together and doing this cooperatively? I think that is a big issue. There's sometimes the child that mom and dad just supported more than they supported the others because that one just can't do it on their own, or they really need us to help, you know. And all the other siblings perceive that as mom and dad are getting taken for a ride by having to support the one sibling. And that sibling comes in after mom and dad are gone trying to grab everything they can because I got to have it because mom and dad have always supported me and I got to get as much as I can now. You know, there's various different reasons why the wheels start to fall off the wagon after mom and dad die. But a lot of it has to do with the communication and the way that things were set up while mom and dad were alive. But I always try to say, look, a good plan, if mom's the last one to go, if mom has a well-drafted plan, a will, whatever that is, to say, this is what my wish is for how this is going to happen. That alleviates a lot of those problems. Because if there's no plan, mom hasn't left her instructions, then it's kind of a free-for-all to everybody decide how they think it should be done.
2: Right.
0: And they don't always think about what do the others think about how it should be done.
2: Please don't go anywhere. We'll be right back with more Money Making Conversations Masterclass.
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2: 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Let's get back into it.
8: This is a question, sidebar. I remember my parents when my mom eventually died. And so she didn't leave a will. And my sister had already moved into the house. So that's what you're talking about. You're talking about circumstances that aren't defined. You don't want to be rude, say, get out of the house. You don't want to. So you can just let stuff just go. And then the family can just be frustrated because nothing was outlined correctly. That's what you're talking about right now, right, Attorney Ford?
0: Exactly. And so, look, I mean, your example is a perfect example, right? So your sister, I'm gonna presume things about your sister that may not be true, but I'm gonna use them for an example. Your sister, for instance, moves in to help take mom and take care of mom and dad because mom and dad need it, and your sister's available to do it. The problem is, once mom and dad are gone, now the house should go to all the kids. But your sister's thinking, well, I get to continue to sit here, continue to live here for free, and I don't have to pay for the house. Well, now the other siblings get frustrated because, you know, you divide the house up, we each get $100,000. We could use that $100,000, right? And that's exactly the issue I'm talking about, is if there's no plan as to how that happens, then it really can create friction.
8: Right. Cool. I'm talking to attorney Don Ford. He represents one of the top firms in estate planning, probate, and guardianship law. You know, what red flags, you know, when you set things up, you know, you always have an executor is not fulfilling their legal responsibilities. What are the red flags there?
0: So look, the executor is the person who, you know, if mom passes away, the executor is the one in charge of wrapping up all the affairs of the estate. And they have to be appointed by the judge. So even though they're named in the will, they're not actually the executor until the judge stamps the will and says, this is a valid will, okay. And you're validly appointed as executor. So you're saying executor.
8: You can have them named, but the judge has to okay it.
0: That's right.
8: Wow.
0: The will will name an executor, but you don't actually have power to act until the judge says you have power to act. That's a common misconception, right? And so once the judge says you got power to act, then the executor has to treat everybody freely, everybody fairly. The executor has to account for all of the money. The executor can't take money and spend it on themselves when it's supposed to go to the others. You know, so if you start to notice, well, while the executor is driving mom's car, mm-hmm. And seems to be wearing new clothes, but none of the rest of us have gotten a distribution from mom's estate, maybe there's a red flag there that maybe the executor is taking some money. I had a case years ago. The decedent had gone missing. He was injured in an industrial accident, got this massive settlement, was getting $30,000 a month for the next 15 years or something. And about 3 months in, he went missing. And so his siblings started to deal with the probate, and they had to wait. But one sibling got left out of that, and she became keen to it when she saw her other siblings all driving brand new cars. And she said, wait a minute, something doesn't smell right here. And so she dug into it, and turns out they had taken some of the money that should have been divided between all the siblings. So you start looking at those cues around you and go, wait a minute, something doesn't smell right. And then you start asking for an accounting of the executor. Let me show me what you have spent money on. And those will start to hold the executor accountable.
8: Let me ask you this, because you said something I didn't know. So you said you name an executor, like my best friend, he's a lawyer. I want him to be the executor in my will. And I apologize, Don, I don't have a will. Okay. I've had one drawn up, but it's pretty much outdated. I will tell you that.
0: Sure.
8: Okay. So why would a judge accept your executor if you name them in your will? What examples would the judge deny that person being the executor? And if they deny that person being your chosen executor, what are next steps?
0: So look, anytime that we're creating a will, we name an executor and we name at least one alternate executor.
8: Okay.
0: So in the event that the first one doesn't survive or can't do it or whatever, then we've got at least one more name so that we have an alternative. And sometimes clients want two or three or four different alternatives. But look, under Texas law, and Texas law is different than every other state. Every state has its own laws as to what would disqualify an executor. But I can tell you what it is under Texas law, and it's generally probably going to be something similar in other states. For instance, in Texas, if you're a convicted felon, you cannot be an executor of an estate.
8: Right? Okay. Got that.
0: If you have a significant conflict of interest with the estate, so for instance, you're saying dad was holding all of these assets as his own assets, but they were really mine. And so I'm claiming that all of those assets belong to me and not to his estate. You have a conflict with the estate, right? So you can't be the executor because of that conflict.
8: Mm-hmm.
0: If you were incapacitated, so let's say dad named his wife to be the executor, but the wife had Alzheimer's. She's incapacitated. She can't serve as executor because of her Alzheimer's.
8: Mm-hmm.
0: Things like that are going to disqualify an executor or nominated executor from actually serving in that role.
8: Now, we hear the word will. What is a trust, Attorney Ford?
0: So look, the trust that most people hear about these days is what most people consider kind of a substitute to a will. And so what the trust says is, I'm going to create it during my lifetime, and during my lifetime, I can put assets into it. So think about retitling the title to your house.
8: Right.
0: I create the ABC Trust, and I'm going to transfer the deed to my home into the ABC Trust.
8: Okay.
0: So now the ABC Trust holds my home.
8: Mm-hmm.
0: What the trust agreement says is, I get to still use my home for the remainder of my lifetime, but when I die, the trust agreement is going to determine who gets my home, rather than my will determining who gets my home.
8: Mm.
0: So the question you want to ask next, I'm quite sure, is why would you use a trust instead of a will, right? Why would you put the assets in the trust during your lifetime rather than just let it pass under your will? Well, some states, California is a big example of this. California's probate process after somebody dies is very time consuming. It's very expensive. It is very involved. And so it's something that if you can avoid that process, you are legitimately saving yourself and your client and your heirs a lot of time, a lot of money, a lot of hassle. And so that trust will avoid that probate process in California. Okay. It would avoid the probate process in Texas too, but the process in Texas isn't nearly as involved. It's not as expensive. It's not as difficult. So we don't have the same incentive in Texas to avoid probate. Like in California, you have a big incentive to try to avoid probate. And this trust method is a good way to avoid that probate and avoid having to deal with those costs and hassles after the person dies.
8: Okay. There, as we wrap up here, I wanted to, there are three things that always pops out. The will pops out in conversation, the trust, which we just discussed, then estate planning. Okay. Now, before you answer, would you say, Rashawn, you can have a trust and not have a will. And then you say, if you do a will, you might get caught up in probate. Okay, I just said will. I just said trust. I said estate plans. Walk me through how I'm sitting down in your office, Attorney Ford. Walk me through the steps of recommendation and why.
0: So look, I think it's important to define what does estate planning mean. Right?
8: Okay.
0: Mm-hmm. So estate planning, from my view, is a more holistic view about all of these issues. So we think about what happens if you become incapacitated before you die.
8: Right.
0: We need powers of attorney, right? A medical power of attorney to designate your kids to be able to make medical decisions for you if you can't make those decisions for yourself. A financial power of attorney for one of your children to manage your finances if you're no longer able to do that for yourself. That's a part of the estate plan. And that only works up until the date of death. On the date of death, the power of attorney die along with you, right? So then your will is going to pick up at the date of death, and that's going to manage your estate beyond your date of death until it's all disposed of, right? And so that is a part of the estate plan, but the trust could also be, or it will also be, a part of the estate plan. So, for instance, if a client owns a piece of property in California, a rental home in California, that's going to implicate, we may want to do a trust and we may want to put that California home in the trust because we don't want to have to go to California to probate your estate related to that home.
8: Mm-hmm.
0: If a client says, well, I just have a home in Texas and a bank account and that's it, we probably would say no need to do a trust, right? So we're going to talk about what are the assets that you own, where are those assets located, what are the complications involved in those assets, what are the complications involved in your family? You know, are you married with three kids with your wife and that's it? Or is this your fourth wife and you had kids with the first three and not with the fourth one, but she's got kids from another marriage. And so you don't even have kids from all the same marriage and they're none from her marriage.
8: Mm-hmm.
0: Well, that creates complications, right? So we have to pay special attention to how would we structure that to make sure there's not a huge number of fights after you're gone. So we would sit down and really kind of talk through all of those issues and come to a conclusion is, does a will make sense? Does a trust make sense? Do they both make sense? Or maybe situations where both would make sense? So we'll have that in-depth discussion about that.
8: Well, it's great talking to a fellow Texan. How do we get in touch with your attorney, Don Ford?
0: So our website is fordbergner.com. 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
8: Okay, just for my nosiness, where about in Houston are you? Are you Houston, Texas? I know I told you where I was at. Where are you based at in Texas, in Houston?
0: So our office is downtown.
8: Okay.
0: In the back of what used to be the old Bank of America building. So
8: right.
0: If you remember, there's a building downtown with three tiers. So we're in the top, I guess we're now in the second tier, the middle tier of that building. We were on the top tier originally.
8: Well, congratulations, my man. I really appreciate you. And again, I can never, ever get this type of conversation enough on the show. You know, we talk about financial literacy, we talk about entrepreneurship, but you can gain all this success, all this legacy, and it can be lost if you didn't plan the part when you were not going to be here. And
0: I think the next time we talk, if we have a chance to talk again, let's talk about the entrepreneurship aspect of that in estate planning, right? How do you take your entrepreneurial efforts and make sure that the government's not going to get all the tax money,
8: right?
0: Because you sell the business and then all of a sudden the government wants their hand out, right? Okay. And let's talk about that next time. That'd be a great topic.
8: All right, there, Attorney Ford. He's the best down in Texas over 30 years, making a difference in people's lives with wills, trusts, estate planning, probate king. He's doing his thing. Appreciate you, my man. We talk soon.
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0: Monday is Labor Day, and this weekend is the Labor Day weekend, which means a new season is starting. Football! This Bailey Baby Blues Week on Blues Time in the City, we're going to drop everything and do something special. We're going to put the blues and southern soul in the Blues Time in the City blues mix just for your enjoyment. Join me, Rogine Bailey, for Blues Time in the City and the Labor Day blues mix this weekend right here.
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0: Fool Kenny. Ain't nobody praying for me. Y'all know what happens on Earth stays on Earth. Here we go.
1: I don't give a. 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Might take a lie for it. Put the Bible down and go out for a knife for it. D.O.T. my enemy won't catch a vibe for it. 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
2: 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ASAP boys came with the flame. 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I tell them don't with the gang.

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0: know my little off they rocker. 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
1: 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This that chicken cheese. Pickable. Let me FaceTime my op. I'm up the street. Pickable. Yes, AGs. I'm putting some to sleep. Pickable. He on the ground. I praise God and start stumping feet. Pickable.

0: And after that, I never looked back. I've had the opportunity to make music with some of the greats and even perform for the legendary B.B. King. Right now, I'm composing the soundtrack for the music of my life. And of all the stages that I've ever performed on, this one, on the Hill, hits closest to home. I'm prepared to perform in any area of my professional career because, fam, you taught me.
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1: 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She was talking practice, had to cut her off, got her battle boo. I ain't chicken tender, if you my brother, I ain't mad at you.
0: And in the kitchen, we ain't even make it to the master room.
1: Met her in the trenches, so she suckin' different, and she tatted too.
0: And she independent, sweat is different, and she nasty too.
1: Yeah, my body different, when I'm over, yeah, then I'm an animal.
0: And her body different, I'ma eat on that, like I'm Hannibal.
1: I'ma add the food, I get active too, I'ma eat.

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0: And in the kitchen, we ain't even making to the master room.
1: Better in the treatise when she's sucking different and she

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0: running like Nikes, we got it on lock.
1: 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I just passed it to the dollar.

0: He was just a teenager when his father died in a robbery. 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Through his loss, Jerry Siegel imagined a new hero. 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
1: 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Let me get two claps in the strike.
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3: Hi, I'm Heidi Otway, your host for this Conversations on Cannabis live virtual forum brought to you by the Medical Marijuana Education and Research Initiative at Florida A&M University. In this conversation, we're talking about using medical marijuana as a therapy for people living with HIV. So let's talk and learn about this subject with our guest. Dr. Natalie Wilson has more than 25 years of clinical expertise in primary care, HIV, and sexual health. She's an educator and a researcher on the topic with a focus on transforming healthcare for individuals and systems. Dr. Wilson, welcome to the forum. Tell us more about yourself.
4: Oh, hello, everyone. Thank you so much for having me. I'm an associate professor at UCSF here in the Bay Area in California. And I've been doing research on HIV symptom clusters for quite a number of years and looking at how we can mitigate symptoms, manage them, and inflammation caused by some of the mechanics of how the HIV virus works in the body. Yeah. I received my doctoral degrees from the University of Alabama in Birmingham and a master's degree in public health from UNC Chapel Hill and in nursing from Vanderbilt University. And I went to HBCU, Spelman College. Graduating in the 1900s, late 1900s.
3: All right. Well, Dr. Wilson, I'm looking forward to this conversation and learning more about your expertise. To everyone joining us on this live forum, please share, post, and tag a friend on Facebook to have them join this conversation. If you're on YouTube, share the link so others can join us as well. During the forum, we want you to send us your questions in the comment box, and we'll do our best to have Dr. Wilson answer them. We also want you to tell us what you think about this forum by completing the survey posted in the comments on Facebook and YouTube after the live forum. Your name will be entered into a drawing on November 12th, 2024 to win a $100 gift card provided by one of Mary's partners. Now, let's start this conversation on cannabis. So Dr. Wilson, HIV and AIDS, came out decades ago. So it might be good just to remind everyone that is listening and watching, what is HIV and how it affects the body?
4: Okay, so HIV is a type of retrovirus that when it gets into the body, it targets the host or the human's immune system. Mm-hmm. So it actually inserts itself into the genome or like the DNA and makes copies of itself. And as a result, it ends up destroying the immune system over time. And that's how it causes acquired immune deficiency syndrome or AIDS. And someone can be in an advanced stage of HIV or AIDS as a result of that if they do not get treatment. Mm-hmm. It also impacts, because of the immune system, it impacts the gut lining. and causes like a leaky gut. And because there's no immune system, which is behind the gut, there's a large amount of the immune system or the gut associated lymph tissue behind the intestines. Mm-hmm. It's not able to protect the rest of the system from microbial products from leaking through into the bloodstream. And so products can get into the bloodstream and cause the immune system that's there to get activated and cause inflammation. Yeah. So the virus is very active. We don't have a cure yet because it's hard to get into the genome to cure it.
3: Well, you referenced some of the symptoms when you were describing what it is. What are some other symptoms that people with HIV experience?
4: Yeah, so people living with HIV can experience many symptoms, primarily things like pain, difficulty sleeping, difficulty falling asleep, fatigue, peripheral neuropathy or burning in the hands and feet, poor appetite, gut symptoms. And we see a lot depression, anxiety, and brain fog, which I'm having a little bit of right now, brain fog that can lead to forgetfulness or just not being able to think clearly. So people have that neuroinflammation in the brain.
3: Wow. So HIV is a qualifying condition for medical marijuana use here in Florida. So how does cannabis relieve some of those symptoms that you just mentioned?
4: Yeah, so cannabis has quite a few anti-inflammatory properties and antioxidant properties. It also interacts with the gut microbiome and helps heal some of the gut. Cannabis has several components that work, such as THC, cannabidiol, CBN, cannabinol, or CBG or CBDV. It has several different components that actually work together to reduce inflammation, which we see in HIV and in other people. People use it in cancer or other conditions.
3: Right.
4: And because it reduces the inflammation that causes the symptoms, such as pain, neuropathic pain, musculoskeletal pain, arthritic pain, anxiety, depression, it can mitigate those symptoms.
3: Right. So what are the typical treatments for cannabis therapy?
4: What are the typical treatments?
3: Yeah, so if someone has HIV or AIDS and they're looking to use cannabis, what could their therapy look like using cannabis?
4: Okay, so one, I want to be really clear that cannabis does not treat HIV.
3: Okay.
4: So yes, so HIV, you need to have antiretroviral treatment. Okay. And that's really important because the only way you can stop the virus from replicating itself is to take antiretrovirals, which are really easy to take. They even have injections that last 2 and now 6 months. So once that happens, the virus is suppressed and, you know, in terms of ending the HIV epidemic, once the virus is suppressed, you cannot spread HIV.
3: That's major advances since it was, first came out. So thank you for sharing this. This is really
4: I used to take a lot of pills, have a lot of side effects from pills. Now the treatments have very little side effects, but people are still, even when virally suppressed, having ongoing inflammation, which can have an impact. So it's really important, and I want to stress that cannabis will not treat the HIV, that you need antiretroviral treatment to treat HIV. The only thing that cannabis can mitigate is some of the symptoms that are a result of the inflammation, immune activation, or even the virus or some treatments that you could be taking for something else. It can mitigate those symptoms.
3: Okay.
4: So
3: let's talk a little bit about that. So what does that mean? How does it impact the body? And, you know, I think a lot of people are learning more about the endocannabinoid system and the role that it plays in our health. So can you kind of tie all that together for me, please?
4: Yes, absolutely. So the endocannabinoid system is our body's natural way of cannabis, you know, the mitigating things. And it's a network of receptors and enzymes and ligands that are in the body, and they naturally reduce inflammation. And over time, they can start to reduce, okay? And we have in our body receptors. So we have cannabinoid receptor 1 and cannabinoid receptor 2, and they're in most tissues. Mm-hmm. Most of the CB1 receptors are most abundant in the brain, mm-hmm. Where they modulate neurotransmitter activities and mediate the effects of the phytocannabinoids or cannabis on neurobehavior. Mm-hmm. And so you will find many of those in the brain. They're not found in the respiratory center like, you know, we see in opioids, for example. So you're not going to get that respiratory depression. Mm-hmm. CB1 receptors are also found in immune, cardiac cells, and testicular cells, mm-hmm. and also in the gut.
3: Mm-hmm.
4: All right.
3: Yeah.
4: And yeah, so, and then we do have expressions of CB2 receptors as well, right. Which mostly, you know, yeah, I'll leave it to that.
3: Okay. So how does cannabis help regulate this system, the endocannabinoid system, and then also the symptoms of HIV?
4: Yeah. So what it does is in those receptors, cannabis binds to those receptors and does the work that our endocannabinoids would normally do.
3: Okay.
4: So different components, you heard me say, like we have THC, DBD, CBD, CBG, you know, CBN, mm-hmm. those combined to those receptors and or CBD actually doesn't bind to the receptors, but pushes THC off of the receptors, but it also has an anti-inflammatory effect.
3: Mm-hmm.
4: They have an effect on the pro-inflammatory, they have an effect on anti-inflammation, basically.
3: Okay.
4: Mm-hmm. So to they interact with certain cytokines to reduce them.
3: Okay.
4: Sorry, I hope that was clear. They reduce the inflammation.
3: Right. And yeah, that's the core. Because you said that's one of the symptoms of HIV. So I know that you've done some studies on cannabis therapy for people who are living with HIV. Can you talk a little bit about the studies and what you've learned and what prompted your interest in this subject altogether?
4: Yeah. So what prompted my interest in working with cannabis is I was doing studies on symptoms and looking at what symptoms could be associated with microbial translocation and which is the translocation of the microbes from the gut into the bloodstream that we talked about earlier. And that happens through the leaky gut, you know, when those tight gap junctions are destroyed by inflammation. Mm-hmm. And you don't have the cells to produce the cytokine that kind of repairs them, mm-hmm. you know, in the body naturally. Mm-hmm. And so cannabis, I was looking at symptoms, and we discovered that people had poor appetite, and that those people that reported poor appetite had higher levels of soluble CD14, which is an indicator of this microbial translocation.
3: Mm-hmm.
4: And so I decided to interview those people that were living with HIV and mm-hmm. had reported poor appetite. And many of them said, what I do is I smoke cannabis to eat. Because back during that time, many of the medications required food to take. And of course, if you don't have an appetite, you don't want to eat, and you need to eat to take your medications.
3: Mm-hmm.
4: So because I heard that that's what they were doing, I decided to look more into the impact of cannabis on poor appetite and then discovered that there were shifts in the microbiome as well. So that's what I started looking at. Now, in terms of research, I published a few reviews that looked at animal studies and the possibility of using cannabis for some of these symptoms and where we could position it with symptom management. However, it's difficult to study cannabis because, you know, the cannabis binds to your endocannabinoid system, you know, and so we're all different. Yeah. And I like to say, you know, if we studied, you know, cannabis, we would need a dosage. That's how the medical system and research works. We need a dosage, and say my dosage may be a little less than, say, Snoop Dogg's dosage.
3: Right. His would be like,
4: reduce the impact. You know, it's going to have a different impact on people. And, you know, there are various ways and routes that you could take cannabis as well. Yeah. So inhalation.
3: Yeah, let's talk about that. Yeah.
4: You have inhalation, which takes effect pretty rapidly within seconds to minutes. Yeah. And then you have ingestion of cannabis. You can do tinctures under the tongue. You can have edibles. And then you can use, and that takes about, it could be anywhere from like 40 minutes to 180 minutes for that to take effect. Right. So people need to be really careful when they're saying this isn't working. And then don't take more, just give it some time. Mm-hmm. And then you have topicals as well. And they have other like waxes, other ways of taking, like dabbing. Yeah.
3: I hadn't heard of a wax. Tell me about
4: that. Like it's dabbing. It's just like a wax and people just dab it. I mean, there are many ways you can get cannabis.
3: Yeah.
4: And it depends on the impact and how quickly you need it.
3: Yeah. And here in Florida, you know, you're required to go to first, you know, HIV is a qualifying condition here in Florida, but you also need to go to a qualified physician who can help that individual determine what's the best type and then also what's the best way to, you know, get it into the system. So we want to encourage people to remember that.
4: You'll want to talk to the budtender about specifically what your needs are and ask for recommendations. And usually they're pretty good about supporting you if you're new to cannabis and looking up what would be right for you. You know, like my mother, I had her, she was having difficulty sleeping and I sent her CBN, you know, like some cannabis to help her sleep. And that has a very sedating property. Mm-hmm. And so those were in edibles, like in lozenges or little gummies.
3: Yeah.
4: And, you know, she had, because she had a lung condition, she can't smoke, you know. And you want to also consider maybe topicals as well, because that can absorb into the skin, you know, and provide some pain relief.
3: Yeah. So you mentioned, you know, your mother's experience and you've done a lot of studies. Can you share any success stories or testimonials from people who are living with HIV who found symptom relief by using medical cannabis?
4: Yeah, I mean, many of the people that are living with HIV that use cannabis, they use it for pain. Depending on who they are, whether I recommend them vaping or smoking, you know, just because it goes into the lung system. Mm-hmm. But I think, you know, it is fine to use cannabis. You can get some pain relief almost immediately.
3: Yeah.
4: I think it's great as an adjunct therapy for taking your medications or for side effects of medications. Some people use it for anti-nausea. However, if you get intoxicated and have too much, it will cause nausea. And that can be mitigated by some CBD, like pure CBD.
3: Yeah.
4: So, or a hot shower.
3: a hot shower. Oh,
4: hot shower.
3: That's the first. That's the first time I heard of that one.
4: So. Yeah, if you get really start getting really sick, you can take a hot shower and it'll kind of like mitigate that.
3: Very interesting. So what advice would you give someone who's been recently diagnosed with HIV and they're considering cannabis as part of their symptom management?
4: So one, make sure you're on antiretroviral therapy. That'd be the first and one that works for you. Mm-hmm. Two, I would look at what symptoms you're having and focus on what strains would be best for you. So the sativa strain has more of a euphoric, it has more THC in it. So it has more of a euphoric, energetic side effect. Mm-hmm. I would call it a side effect to it. And I want to say, as I say that, you do not have to get high on cannabis. You don't have to get that euphoria. You can take one puff, two puffs, and it is adding that phytocannabinoid, those components into your body. Mm-hmm. So you can just do what you need to do, and it doesn't have to alter anything. They also have an indica strain, which is more of the relaxation, people associated with being stoned, you know, you're going to come down on that strain. And then they have hybrids, and they have a sativa hybrid, which you can get some of the impacts of a sativa, which is brightening, euphoric, and you can also kind of come down. So if you want to wake up, but you need to go to work, so you don't need to be totally happy and over the place. And then you have indica blends where you don't want to fall asleep, but you need to really kind of calm down. Say if you had anxiety, like, and you need to come down, it'll have that impact, but you need to stay awake and it'll have a little bit of sativa in it. Mm-hmm. So that type of hybrid. So your bud tender or a expert in cannabis for medical can make recommendations for that. And then also there's a website, leafly.com, mm-hmm. that was really great about you putting in like your symptoms and it making recommendations for you, because the names are all over the place. You have so many names that people come up with, and I don't know how they come up with those names. That's a whole study in and of itself. You could just go on there and it will give you recommendations and sometimes where you can purchase those. Yeah. And then weed maps as well. So you can just type in your area and it'll tell you how to get your card and where to get it. Cannabis.
3: Yeah. And I just want to take a minute to remind everyone that they can also visit the Florida Department of Health's Office of Medical Marijuana Use, where you can actually learn how to get a legal medical marijuana card and also identify the qualified physicians that are in your area that can support you if you with cannabis therapy. So just wanted to throw that out there. Dr. Wilson, this has been a really rich conversation and I've learned a lot. And I wanted to know, is there anything else that you want to share with our viewers and listeners as they're considering, you know, not only for themselves, but maybe a loved one or a family member or a friend who may be living with HIV or newly diagnosed and just, you know, want to know, is this something that they should consider?
4: Yeah, I mean, one of the things that's coming up for me is you want to be really careful if you're under the age of 26 and selecting, you know, cannabis. You don't want to do too much because you do have endocannabinoids likely in your body, and you may have been diagnosed with HIV, and you can, you know, get on treatment. But cannabis is a stabilizing drug. It stabilizes things. And so if you're still in brain development, using cannabis on a regular basis will stabilize the growth of brain. So you want to be really careful with using it. And it doesn't mean that you can't get benefits like anti-inflammatory benefits. Like cannabis is used for seizures, CBD mostly is used for seizures. So that's helpful. And that's probably where I would make recommendations if you had to use cannabis, but I would stay away from really activating those CB1 receptors with cannabis.
3: Yeah. All right. Well, Dr. Wilson, thank you so much for being a guest on our Conversations on Cannabis live virtual forum brought to you by the Medical Marijuana Education and Research Initiative at Florida A&M University. Thank you to everyone watching this program. Tell us what you think about this forum by completing the survey posted in the comment boxes on YouTube and Facebook after this live program. If you complete the survey, your name will be entered into a drawing on November 12, 2024 to win a $100 gift card provided by one of Mary's partners. We also want to encourage you to go to the Florida Department of Health Office of Medical Marijuana Use website to learn how to obtain a legal medical marijuana card in the state of Florida. We also encourage you to go to Florida A&M University's Mary website to learn more about this initiative, its educational programs, and additional information about cannabis use in Florida. Thanks, everyone.
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3: Hi, I'm Heidi Otway, your host for this Conversation on Cannabis virtual forum brought to you by the Medical Marijuana Education and Research Initiative at Florida A&M University. In this conversation, we're talking about the ripple effects of the federal government's recent decision to classify medical marijuana as a Schedule 3 drug, and how banking and tax changes for legal medical cannabis operators could impact patient costs and access. So let's talk and learn about this subject with our guest. Dizay Smith is the owner of Azale Tax Advisor LLC based in Tampa, Florida. He is a certified public accountant regarded as the cannabis CFO. Dizay, welcome to the forum. Tell us more about yourself.
10: Thank you. It's good to be here, Heidi. It's good to be here in front of Rattler Nation as well as the entire state of Florida. I appreciate you having me. Again, my name is Dizay Smith. I'm a CPA. I'm the owner of Azale Tax Advisor. So my background is all things accounting and tax. I got my degrees at the University of South Florida out here in Tampa, worked for some of the biggest firms in the city. My background is originally more in real estate taxation. There isn't too many cannabis legacy firms out here. So, you know, if you want to get into cannabis, you have to, you know, roll up your sleeves and get out there and network and connect with people in the community. So I've been doing that and been able to grow my firm and provide a lot of back office solutions to companies in the cannabis industry, whether that be the month end closing, the tax function from preparation to quarterly and annually planning, as well as more ancillary items like cap raising, helping with licenses and stuff like that.
3: Wow, I'm so excited to dig into this conversation with you. So to everyone watching, please share the link to this form on your social media channels so others can learn about this topic. We also want you to tell us what you think about this form by completing the survey that will be posted on Mary's social media pages. Your name will be entered into a drawing in June 2026 to win a $100 gift card provided by one of Mary's partners. Now, let's start this conversation on cannabis. So for a little background, under the Trump administration's 2026 marijuana rescheduling proposal, federal officials moved to reclassify cannabis from Schedule 1 to Schedule 3 under the Controlled Substances Act. This signals a major shift in federal drug policy and medical cannabis regulation, and it impacts banking and tax policies that restricted medical cannabis operators. One of the biggest challenges medical cannabis businesses in Florida have faced is limited access to financial institutions. So, Daze, you're an expert on this. Can you explain why this occurred to financial institutions?
10: So, when pre-rescheduling, right, the stigma and the thought process with cannabis is that the risk profile was very high. Right. Mm-hmm. If it's federally illegal, a lot of banks felt like, well, are we going to be potentially aiding and abetting liability? Are we going to be helping with, money laundering schemes, people who claim to be in business for one thing, but they're doing something other than what they had claimed? We're looking at, potential FDIC scrutiny, BSA, Bank Security Act regulations and red tape, just a lot of for lack of better words, work that had to be put forward. And, big institutions are saying, is this worth our time right now? Right. What's the ROI for this sort of thing? So for a lot of them, they've been hands off. But with rescheduling and moving cannabis from Schedule 1 to Schedule 3, they're now saying, okay, there's some level of familiarity with this because we are currently working with companies that have Schedule 3 substances, right? Anabolic steroids, right? Companies like GMC, and other supplemental companies are already having, banking solutions. You add cannabis to the equation. Now they're saying, okay, we understand what needs to be done once this goes from Schedule 1 to Schedule 3. So in the short term, what I would predict is you're going to see a lot of regional banks and credit unions move forward first, right? Mm-hmm. For an example, I was at a trade show recently. My alma mater, University of South Florida, their credit union was there. They were like, hey, we want to be at the front lines. We want to work with cannabis companies. We want them to feel comfortable to eventually come to us and for their banking solutions. So I'm already starting to build relationships with their representation. In the long term, you're going to see more of your bigger, more established commercial banks, especially if the June hearing goes the way that I think it could. You're going to see more implementation at the commercial level.
3: Okay, so you referenced the June hearing. What is that about?
10: So the June hearing is going to be regarding if they're going to allow cannabis to go full recreational. As of right now, the executive order was to reschedule medical cannabis from Schedule 1 to Schedule 3. There is no adult use right now at the federal level. So that's going to be in June. If they go full rec, all bets are off. You're going to see a lot of funding, banking and capital kind of flow into the industry because at that point, a lot of the red tape has been removed for good.
3: Yeah. So it's been a few weeks since the announcement of the rescheduling of medical cannabis. What are the next steps in this process at the federal level and in states that have already legalized it?
10: So from the federal level, there hasn't been a ton of, monumental movement after the executive order. I would say the biggest thing right now is probably the DEA registration, which has some business owners kind of hesitant because they're saying, hey, you know, what exactly are we signing up for, right? They understand that we do want, you know, 280E relief, but are we exposing ourselves to potential scrutiny from the DEA down the road? I mean, there's certain questions that are being asked on there that they feel could potentially put not only themselves from a business perspective at risk, but also some of their supply chain partners at risk. Now, in certain states, specifically here in Florida, right, they have a vertical integration system, also known as seed to sale. It's one license for the entire supply chain system. So if you have a cannabis company here in Florida, you're not only the dispensary, you're also the grower, you're the cultivator, you have the lab testing center. So I wouldn't necessarily be too caught up on that from a Florida perspective, but from other states, you know, it could be a big deal. If you have a mixed-use system, medical and rec, like California, Nevada, some of those states, this is kind of, it's throwing them through a bit of a loop. Now, again, the June hearing, if the result of the June hearing is full rec, then from my understanding, the DEA registration wouldn't really make a ton of sense at that point. So some companies are saying, hey, let's wait and see what happens in June. If it's still medical only, then, you know, potentially forward the DEA registration could make sense. It's similar to the FinCEN regulations from last year. If you remember, the Trump administration, they made all, you know, companies sign up on this website, be like,

0: a medical program. So it just depends on the state that you reside in. In Florida, you can. Now, the issue with Florida, again, is the vertical integration system. It requires a lot of capital to be put up front because, again, you are the dispensary, you're the grower, you're the cultivator, you have to have a lab testing center, you have to have buildings, you have to have land. That takes tens of millions of dollars in a lot of ways. And there just isn't a lot of funding right now for everyone to kind of have an opportunity to open those companies here in Florida, which has created almost a monopolistic system for some of the bigger companies like, you know, Curaleaf and Trueleaf.
1: Yeah, well, my understanding is that this is a cash-only business right now because very few banks or financial institutions were, like you said, offering loans, lines of credit, payroll insurance, or all these other things that happen within a business, right? So could this rescheduling create opportunities for smaller medical marijuana operators or new opportunities for those who may have been struggling to access capital before?
0: Yes, I do think in the long term it could. In the short term, maybe not immediately. I keep kind of going back to this. The state market really is going to determine how successful their cannabis industry is going to be based on what they have, you know, put in place. Again, if we go back to what's going on here in Florida with their seed to sale, you know, also known as vertical integration, it's still going to be really tough. If you're saying that one license is allowed for everything, and you have to have the capital to be able to do all that, because you can't just segment like, okay, well, we're just going to focus on lab testing. You can't do that here in Florida. You have to have the entire thing start to finish, because Florida feels as though that's more efficient to be able to trace the activity that's going on within these companies. Really the biggest hangup. It's not necessarily, you know, reclassification happened at the federal level. All bets are off here at the state level. It's still very state regulated. Florida is extremely limited and have one of the more stricter cannabis policies in the country.
1: Yeah. Have other states already just jumped on the announcement and made some changes, other states?
0: Yeah, so you are seeing that. So shortly after reclassification was announced, Georgia immediately kind of moved forward with their medical program. We're seeing states like Indiana, if I'm not mistaken, their governor had kind of put in a provision a while ago that if Trump reclassified cannabis, they would then move forward with a medical program. And now that that's happened, we've seen, you know, more outcry from that state like, okay, that happened. You know, you have to keep your word. We want to be able to have a medical program. So, you know, there's still 8 or 9 states left that don't have any sort of cannabis policy whatsoever. Yeah. And I think those numbers are going to dwindle.
1: Yeah. So I would imagine that patients who are watching and listening to this show, when they hear cannabis reclassification, some may think, will this make my medical marijuana more affordable now that it's been moved to a lower schedule? So realistically, could that happen?
0: So realistically, the answer is yes, in the long term, right? In the immediate short term, with medical cannabis going from Schedule 1 to Schedule 3, we're going to see a lot of 280E tax relief, which is a really good thing. A lot of companies, from my understanding and my prediction, just kind of speaking from a business owner, they're going to use that extra capital that's coming into their business to pay off loans, right? A lot of these companies are underbanked. They're over-leveraged. They don't have the cash flow that they had hoped, you know, over the past few years. They're going to use that first wave of relief to stabilize operations. They're going to expand infrastructure, right? So a lot of these on the consumer side, that would be more of a long-term play. Allow companies to kind of get established first. I wouldn't necessarily expect any sort of immediate price drop, because these companies have to really start to, you know, grow and expand.
1: Yeah. Well, we referenced earlier that because of all the restrictions that these are like cash-only businesses. So medical marijuana patients in Florida had to go in with cash. So we actually have a question from Shoba99, if we can bring that up. When do you think the dispensaries will be given an option to use credit card or other payment options instead of cash?
0: I wouldn't expect that to be, you know, I would expect that to kind of be a more immediate solution. We're already starting to see that. I mean, even myself with my company, I'm meeting with payment processing companies almost all the time. They're like, hey, we want to be able to come in and help provide

0: payment processing solutions to some of your clients. So I'm already in the midst of having those conversations. So just from my personal understanding, a lot of this implementation should begin immediately.
1: Yeah. So I would also think that medical marijuana patients may be asking if all of this will make it easier for them to access this type of medicine in Florida and across the nation where it's legal.
0: Right. Well, you know, Schedule 3, you know, has loosened a lot of the restrictions. It's not going to be a sweeping, okay, you know, all this stuff is just eliminated. It, you know, a lot of this, again, we understand how the government works. We're seeing what's going on with the Trump administration. A lot of stuff, it's very slow. It just is, you know. So my hope that, yes, you will be able to kind of get more, you know, options and availability with that. But, you know, any sort of immediate relief, I would just kind of tell people to, you know, to pause on that.
1: Yeah. And I recall, you know, also that this, the federal rescheduling that just occurred with medical marijuana came after Congress tried to pass some banking reforms under the MORE Act. So can you tell me a little bit about what happened back then and whether or not the MORE Act could actually come back to kind of move this forward, especially with the hearing coming up in June?
0: Yeah, great question. So the MORE Act, right? We're talking about the Marijuana Opportunity Reinvestment and Expungement Act. So this is considered or regarded as one of the more expansive and aggressive bills that's ever been seriously considered into law. My personal feeling why it's kind of stalled is a lot. It's not necessarily bipartisan, just, you know, for lack of better words. A lot of the Republican side, I feel like, you know, it's hard to digest because what actually goes into it, right? They want not just rescheduling, right? What we're talking about now, the MORE Act, they want complete descheduling. They want cannabis off the schedule altogether. No 280E relief, no restrictions, full go, you know, free market economy with cannabis. They also want complete expungement for people who are incarcerated. You know, we're talking about nonviolent marijuana related offenses. A lot of those men and women, black and brown. It also is introducing a standardized excess tax and a centralized taxing system for the industry. So it targets a lot of areas, not just in finance, but also in legislation. Also, we're talking about, you know, social equity. You know, people feel as though it's too broad. It's too much to digest at one time. And that's the reason why it keeps kind of stalling out in the Senate. Me personally, I think a good idea would to kind of be to break it up into chunks and attack it piece by piece and try to make it more bipartisan. Because I just, with the way the political climate is right now, I would have a hard time believing that something like that would just pass and make it through the Senate. Especially with, you know, some of the individuals that currently hold those seats.
1: Yeah, you're involved in a lot of different cannabis related industries. Tell me a little bit about what you're hearing from who they are and what you're hearing from them when it comes to all of these changes within the cannabis reclassification.
0: Yeah, so, you know, kind of some of the biggest concerns, you know, pain points, for lack of better words, that I'm hearing from a lot of these companies, business owners, people like that in the industry is, they're saying, hey, how soon can we get 280 relief, right? That's the big thing right now.
1: Tell me what 280 relief is.
0: Okay, so section, you know, IRS section 280 basically states that cannabis companies, any company scheduling a traffic or trafficking a Schedule I substance will not have any access to tax deductions, right? So how we typically, you know, do a tax return, we have our revenue, you know, your cost of goods sold, or, you know, whatever the case may be. And then you have your operating expenses, right? So your depreciation, your building, your rents, your labor costs, stuff like that. If you run a cannabis company, you don't get access to any of that. So if you're making $1 million, your biggest tax break is going to be your cost of goods sold. And if you aren't doing your cost accounting correctly, that number is still going to be very high. So we're seeing effective tax rates for some of these guys north of 60%. Right. I mean, that is really, I mean, yeah, it can get very, very taxing for a lot of these companies. So they want to know how soon can we get 280E relief. From my understanding, it would be as soon as April 2026 when the executive order is released. There are also some people feel as though it could be as soon as when you register with the DEA. I don't necessarily agree with that because, again, we just don't know what's going to happen in June. If June goes full rec, to me, that doesn't really – it wouldn't make much sense. The other big question regarding 280E and tax relief is it going to be retroactive? Are we going to be able to take, this sort of thing for tax years where, again, you know, you're paying six, seven figures in taxes. Are we going to be able to, you know, apply 280E retroactively? As of right now, there is no solid answer for that. Me personally, I don't have necessarily high expectations for retroactive 280E relief just because amended tax returns are frankly a pain. The IRS is very short staffed in that area. So, you know, even if they do, right, just from personal experience, let's say you amend a tax return from, you know, 2023 in the year 2026. I wouldn't even expect a response to maybe 2027, 2028. So even if you do get, you know, retroactive relief, again, it's not going to be anything, quote unquote, immediate.
1: Well, cannabis became legal in Florida almost 10 years ago. So would dispensaries and operators be able to go back 10 years?
0: and that's what people are asking. Like, hey, we've been doing this for a very long time.
1: Right, right.
0: What is relief going to look like? 2026 is great, but I've been getting, you know, beat over the head by the IRS for like 8 years. You know, like, what do we have here? So, again, you know, there's no solid answer from that. And I don't want to go out on a limb and say, hey, you know, expect a 3-year, you know, period where you can go back retroactively. I just don't have the answer from that. But I'm, from my own personal judgment, dealing with clients as far as going back into past tax years and amended tax returns, it's a brutal process. It really is. So I just personally don't have high expectations for that.
1: Yeah. So what other kind of questions are you getting from cannabis businesses that you work with, especially when it comes to their pain points?
0: Yeah. So again, the banking thing is big. Obviously, a lot of these companies are cash only. You know, they want to know how soon, you know, can we get involved with, you know, banking, whether it be regionally or commercial, and then the payment processing thing. Those are probably two of the biggest pain points. And again, I would expect more immediate solutions from regional banks and credit unions, with the commercial banks coming probably, you know, post June or maybe even, you know, more forward into 2026 or future years. But again, Schedule 3, you know, the reclassification is a right step in the direction. And to me, it has offered some sense of hope for a lot of companies that have been just trying to maintain, right, just trying to stay afloat. Hang on. You know, that's kind of what we've been saying at a lot of these trade shows and events. Relief is coming. Change is coming. Don't exit the market yet. You know, kind of hold the line. You know, things are going to change.
1: Well, I think this has been a very rich conversation. You've answered all the questions that I had. Do you have any kind of closing thoughts that you'd like to share with our listeners and viewers before we wrap up this really informative conversation?
0: Yeah, absolutely. So, you know, I personally feel that the cannabis and even the hemp industry presents a unique opportunity for Black men and women in this space. You know, this is FAMU, right? We're representing a HBCU here. So, you know, I just urge, you know, any aspiring Black entrepreneurs or people who are trying to get into the industry to take action now, right? We are seeing, and this is something I've been saying for the past year or so, a potential tidal wave coming similar to fintech, similar to the dot-com bubble, you know, two areas that we kind of sat on the sideline and watched all this activity, watched mergers and acquisitions. We watched people become rich, Mark Zuckerberg, Peter Thiel, you know, PayPal, all these sort of wonderful companies, and we weren't participants in it essentially at all. This is another opportunity. You know, there aren't too many booming industries just coming around, you know, every day, and here's a potential one. So I think, you know, if Black entrepreneurs are out there, you have a cannabis brand, you know, get your books in order now, right? You know, have banking-ready financials now, because once the banking solutions come, they're not just going to bank with anyone. They're going to want to see audit-ready financials. They're going to want to see tax returns. They're going to go through the books. If you don't have someone on staff, whether it be a CPA, a lawyer, whatever, if you don't have someone on staff, you're going to be behind. And when those banking opportunities come, those payment processing opportunities come, you're not going to be able to take advantage of it because you weren't ready. You know, get ready. So you know, they say stay ready, so you have to get ready. And that's kind of my message right now to all the entrepreneurs out there.
1: All right. Well, Dazé, thank you so much for being a guest on this Conversation on Cannabis virtual forum brought to you by the Medical Marijuana Education and Research Initiative at Florida A&M University. Thank you to everyone watching this program. 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If you complete the survey, your name will be entered into a drawing in June 2026 to win a $100 gift card provided by one of Mary's partners. We want you to stay connected with FAMU Mary to access educational information and resources about legal medical cannabis use and the consequences of illegal marijuana use in Florida. You can follow them on social media or visit the FAMU Mary website. We also want to encourage you to go to the Florida Department of Health Office of Medical Marijuana Use website to learn how to obtain a legal medical marijuana in the state of Florida. Thanks, everyone.
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4: 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Or as a Frontier newspaper reporter. 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Never argue with a fool. Onlookers may not be able to tell the difference. 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

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What else? 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
8: Gang. Gang. They talking down on my name. 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Man, I just run with the gang. ASAP boys came with the flame. Gang. Gang. They talking down on the gang. They wanna rap with the name. But this ain't no regular name. Gang. Gang. They tryna run with the name. I might pull up with 3K, but I do not f*** with no claim. Gang, gang. Them boys not flexing the same. I'm done with adjusting the fame. Pull up on your set, leave a stain. Gang, gang. 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

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I put ASAP on my tab. 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

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It's your boy Mike Clark Jr. and you're listening to 90.5 The Flavor. 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

0: Monday is Labor Day, and this weekend is the Labor Day weekend, which means a new season is starting. Football! This Bailey Baby Blues Week on Blues Time in the City, we're going to drop everything and do something special. We're going to put the blues and southern soul in the Blues Time in the City blues mix just for your enjoyment. Join me on Rogine Bailey for Blues Time in the City and the Labor Day blues mix this weekend right here.
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popping my shit on a whole nother level. You playing, get sent to the devil. Deep in on me, I swear they keep calling my phone. I'm like, hold on, let me check the schedule. 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
1: Today my bank made a big mistake, but I forgave them. My server spilled water on me, but I forgave him. My toddler drew lipstick on the wall. Was I ever mad? It got me thinking, I can forgive my bank and my server, but I'm upset with my own kid? I mean, what's most important here? So, tonight, the two of us are doing lipstick art. On paper. Forgiveness is in you.
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I put ASAP on my tab. 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I put the gang on the flame. 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

0: Rates up, jigs up, put your dicks up, get your dicks up, put your sticks up. 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
11: 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Yeah.

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0: could never be. 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Yeah, intersex was average with you. Yeah, I'm anti cause I had it with you. 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
1: Let me stop.

credit. I heard your bank account is on stuck. 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
1: Turn.
2: What goes around comes around.
1: Hey, turn. Turn music up. Yeah. Goes around, comes around. What goes like goes a cycle. Everything that comes around goes around. Goes down, get you some eye.
2: Life goes a cycle. What comes around goes around. So far it goes down. Get you some icicles. Order mommy for all of y'all. Wristwatch got a Russian face like an oligarch. 12 o'clock, boy, silly nice. Willie in traffic, I'm Philly nice. ET on the handles. Handlebars like a Xanax. Sham guard with the N1 moves. Throw that around your neck. Right quick, broke boys get fixed. Right quick, nice Sylvester with these bike flips. 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